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1: Here on a Saturday night, how are you? Coming up in about 20 minutes, we'll talk some Celtics basketball. What a weird week for the Seas, and it could be a very, very interesting offseason. We'll talk with Gary Washburn of the Boston Globe. That's coming up in about 22 minutes from right now, so stick around for that. You can always hit us up, 310-840-4910. I'm on Twitter, X, at Mike Wickett, two T's in Wickett. Give me a follow. We'll have some fun. It's been a pretty rough week. We lost some titans in the world of sports this week. Three of the legends died this week, and wanted to do a touch on each of them. If you woke up today and you turned on your social media feed or this radio network or whatever it is, you learned Bobby Cox died, the longtime manager of the Atlanta Braves, passing away at 84. You know, I'm 45 years old. Those Braves teams in the 1990s, man, when I was at my teenage years, watching Bobby Cox get ejected over and over again, but Chipper Jones and Andrew Jones and those, I mean, those were really, really good Atlanta Braves teams who probably deserve more than one World Series. I mean, for as good as they were like the Buffalo Bills, except they actually won a championship. Bobby Cox passed away at 84, had a stroke about 5 years ago, but eventually did regain the feeling on the side, the right side, where he had lost the feeling. I don't know the cause of death. I think just being 84, old age, probably had a lot to do with it. But Bobby Cox is a legend, man. Fourth winningest manager in the history of Major League Baseball. 2,504 wins. Only Connie Mack, John McGraw, and Tony La Russa have more regular season wins. He was ejected more than any other Major League Baseball manager in history. Bobby Cox was ejected 158 times during the regular season. And this is my favorite stat that I just found on Twitter today from Ryan Speeder or Spader. Bobby Cox was ejected from one out of every 158 games played by the Braves. Not during his time as the manager. Rather, the franchise's entire history, dating back to 1876. I'll say that again without stuttering. Bobby Cox was ejected from one out of every 158 games ever played by the Braves, not during his tenure as manager, rather than the franchise's entire history, which predates the Milwaukee Braves back in 1876. That's incredible. He managed six Hall of Famers. It's five now. It'll be six. Andrew Jones, who won 10 gold gloves, is going to Cooperstown coming up this year, this summer. 14 straight division titles from 1991 to 2005. Won the 95 World Series, the first since they moved to Atlanta from Milwaukee in 1966. He was the manager from 78 to 81, came back in 90. At one point, he was the GM of the squad, drafted Chipper Jones, Greg Maddux, Tom Glavine, Steve Avery, John Smoltz. I mean, you just think about the great teams of the 90s. It was those Atlanta Braves. And sadly, we lost Bobby Cox today at the age of 84. And that's not the only loss Atlanta took this week. Ted Turner died this week at 87. Ted Turner, of course, bought the Braves, bought the Atlanta Hawks in the 1970s. And if you are of my age, and I'm 45, I was born in 1981, graduated high school in 1999. If you are of my age, there were two teams, and I was living, when I was from 4 to 14, I was living in San Diego, California. And then I moved to Detroit, Michigan. Everyone goes San Diego to Detroit. But if you're my age, you could always turn on the TV. Not like today. You could turn on the TV and you would see two teams. You would always find one of two teams on. It was the Cubs on WGN and it was the Braves on TBS. And I watched a lot of Braves games growing up. And it was because of Ted Turner. He had a local TV station in Atlanta that he turned into TBS, put the Braves on there, that got TBS all over your cable packages, all over America. And that is when you got the exposure to the Braves like I did. Of course, Ted Turner also created CNN, WCW. The dude did a ton. He was a titan. not just in the sports world, but the media itself. One of the most important people in the history of media. We lost Ted Turner earlier this week at the age of 87. So just a double whammy there for Atlanta. And then heading up the East Coast, we lost one of the last great voices in baseball. Unfortunately, John Sterling, the legendary voice of the New York Yankees, passed away at the age of 87. You remember all of John Sterling's radio calls.
2: One on, two out, pitch is swung on and drilled to deep right center. It is high, it is far, it is gone! The Bambino with two outs in the bottom of the ninth. He drills a game-tying two-run home run. Oh, the Bambino delivers big time.
1: I am not a Yankee fan. As a matter of fact, I'm a Yankee hater. I'm jealous of your 26 World Championships. As a fan of the Milwaukee Brewers, I'm jealous of your payroll and your 26 World Championships. But John Sterling, to you, is what Bob Uecker was to Milwaukee, or what Jack Buck was to St. Louis, or Harry Carey was to the city of Chicago. He was a voice. He was the voice of baseball when you were listening, and you don't listen to transistor radios anymore. But that back in the day, you would listen to the radio and you would turn it on. For a generation, John Sterling, from 89 to 2024, he was the voice of the New York Yankees, the winningest franchise, you know, World Series, 26 of them, love them or hate them. They got numbers.
2: And we're tied at two. Here's Mark Teixeira. Breaking ball. Hit in the air to deep right. That ball is high. It is far. It is gone. Oh, Mark Teixeira sends a text message into the right field seats. You're the Mark Teixeira.
1: I mean, even if you're not a Yankee fan, you have to appreciate the character, the originality, the lines. For all the home runs.
2: Here's a 3-1. Swung on, hit high in the air to left and deep. Back goes Ramirez. He's on the track. At the wall. She's gone. Georgie juice one. Jorge Posada drove one into the wind and over the left field fence.
1: I mean, it's legendary. You don't, and this is not a knock on the voices of baseball today. But something has changed. We don't get Ernie Harwell. We don't get that there's some soul missing. They're very professional. And these guys that do 162 games a year, it's an art. It is a grind. It is true professionalism. And I'm not knocking what they do. But there's no, like, I grew up in San Diego for 10 years. I was there listening to Jerry Coleman. You can hang a star on that one, baby. Like that. And every city has their guy. Kansas City has Denny Matthews. Again, Jack Buck, whatever your longtime voice of your baseball team was, the guys that do the job now, they're not cookie cutter, but they're professional. And they don't go outside of the broadcast realm all that much. It just doesn't happen.
2: The pitch swung on, hit in the air to deep center. Pierre back, way back in deep center. It is gone. By Godzilla, Hideki Matsui, the sayonara kid, just lost one over the center field fence.
1: And there is no way I could do a play-by-play radio job the way that these guys are doing it now. But when you think about the voices of our past that have passed on, I mean, I haven't even mentioned Vin Scully. Like, how many people in L.A. grew up listening to Vin Scully call baseball games? Or in New York, where we have just lost the great John Sterling.
2: Swung on and hit high in the air to deep right. That ball is high. It is far. It is gone. Bernie goes boom. He drills a home run the short way in the right field seats. Burn, baby, burn. And the Yankees tie the ball game at one.
1: 5,420 regular season games, 211 playoff games. At one point, there was a streak. John Sterling, the voice of the Yankees, called 5,060 consecutive broadcasts. 5,060 straight games without missing one. That's Cal Ripken on steroids, but that's not, that comes out wrong when you're talking about baseball. That's amazing. That's an incredible streak. 5,060 and not to miss one. He stepped away. He came back and he was the voice of those New York Yankees that if you're not a Yankee fan, you probably hated hearing stuff like this.
2: The pitch swung on, hit high in the air, deep down the left field line. It is going to be gone. He's done it. A long high drive down the left field line, just fair for a three-run home run. Alex Rodriguez has made Major League Baseball history, the youngest player ever to hit 500 home runs. An A-bomb from A-Rod.
1: I mean, I don't like the Yankees, but I love hearing these highlights, man, and it's sad to know that we lost another member of the longtime broadcasting community, and I might as well, if you're a Yankee fan and you're listening, you can have one more.
2: Stretch and pitch. Swung on and popped up again. Off third. Hayes has room. Hayes makes the catch. Yankees win.
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1: Massive circles, by the way. And also to John Sterling and all the Yankees fans. All right, switching it up. Coming up straight ahead, we are going to talk some NBA basketball, specifically about the Boston Celtics. What is in store for this offseason? Is it time to split up Tatum and Brown? We are going to find out when we go and talk to the Boston Globe's Gary Washburn. 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

0: Look, I understand that sports is a business. And I tell you this all the time. You know, we love it, and we play in the toy box as sports talk shows, and I enjoy it. And I don't like to either discuss or really even think about the other side, but it is a business. So we do have to talk money, and we do have to talk greed, and we do have to talk contracts, and we have to talk holdouts, and we have to talk Major League Baseball in 2027, possibly, you know, being out for a long time. I mean, it's not my favorite thing. But there's something that's going on as far as college sports is concerned, and it has nothing to do with the NIL. And you want to just say stop. Like, when you have it perfect, stop. And I know you're all making enough money, but apparently it's not enough money. We'll explain next. It's Sports Night, the late night version, right here on Westwood One Sports and the Westwood One Sports app.
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0: Westwood One Sports presents Elijah Campbell.
1: Well, that's it. Mystery solved, apparently, I guess. The biggest mystery in college basketball was Darren Peterson. And now Darren Peterson says we have found an answer to why he was cramping up all season long. Creatine. It's interesting, and interesting timing of this too, because now that their season's over, he has gotten some work done. They were able to look at the problem a little bit more, and Darren Peterson says it's creatine as the reason why he was experiencing these body cramps that were keeping him out of games, that forced him to miss 11 games and have to pull himself out of games early in a multitude of others, including a first half where he lit the world on fire against Oklahoma State, didn't play any in the second half. A first half against BYU when he was facing off against other projected number one overall pick, AJ DeBanza, and then in the second half doesn't play because of those cramps. Here's what Darren Peterson said to Ramona Shelburne from ESPN. He said, quote, "I'd never taken it before he got to college. But after the season, I took 2 weeks off and they did tests which showed my baseline level was already high. So they said when I dosed, it must have made the levels unsafe," end quote. Now, there are two things at play here. One, either Darren Peterson is being truthful here, right? I don't know him, so I can't say if we should believe him or not, right? I don't know the doctors that worked with him. I don't know any of that, right? So we kind of just have to go off of what we know. But it's one of two things here. The creatine explanation is true and can explain the cramps, but who knows if it's going to be truly behind him, because he's still going to have to work with supplements once he gets to the NBA. He's still going to have to find a way to train his body to play through 82 games. And if he couldn't get through a 30-ish game college basketball schedule, there's still legitimate questions to be had. Whether or not there's an explanation to the cramps or not, can we get you through an 82-game regular season to where you can actually help our franchise and trust you with that number one or number two overall pick? That's still a whole other thing. Or two, that there are skeptics out there in the NBA world and his draft stock will fall a little bit because they don't believe that creatine actually caused the cramps, right? Or maybe there's a medical opinion that is dissenting from the one that he got, or at least he told Ramona Shelburne. Now, I'm not a creatine expert. I had to take it a lot in high school because, for those who don't know me, I was about 6'4 and only 140 pounds in high school. I could not put on weight. I had my high school basketball coaches basically feeding me creatine through a straw to be able to get me to gain some sort of weight, right? So in case we turned the air conditioning on, I wouldn't fly out of the room. So I've taken high levels of creatine before, and I never experienced those cramps. And the more I looked into it, I looked at the Mayo Clinic and their website about what they said about creatine. I looked at scienceinsights.org, and I saw a couple of things here that might have been contrary to what the situation with Darren Peterson is. Now, the Mayo Clinic says that there is no conclusive evidence that excessive creatine levels cause cramps, right? And scienceinsights.org says that they called it the dehydration myth, right? I'll read you a little snippet here. It says, "One reason the creatine causes cramps belief persists is a related myth that creatine dehydrates you, especially in hot conditions. A systematic review with meta-analysis looked at 10 controlled studies of athletes exercising in the heat and found no evidence that creatine hinders the body's ability to regulate temperature or maintain fluid balance. None of the 10 studies showed any detriment to hydration, body temperature, temperature regulation, plasma volume, or sweat losses. Some research groups even found that creatine slightly reduced the rise in body temperature during exercise in the heat." So maybe Darren Peterson is just a rare case, right? Maybe he just had such high levels of it that whenever he did start taking creatine in college, it did start creating those cramps, because Darren Peterson told Ramona Shelburne that he thought he was going to die on a trainer's table because he got full body cramps so bad. I wasn't there. I can't attest to it or not. But here's the thing. Whether there is a real impact on creatine levels and Darren Peterson's ability to keep his body from cramping during games, no matter what it is, I'm still not taking him with the number one pick in the NBA draft. I may not even take him at number two, because this is not a question of science and cramping. It's a question of reliability. And if his body went through changes, because he did get bigger from his senior season in high school to college, he did get in a college workout room, a college weight training system, and he got bigger. He put on weight, right? And that's what you need to do. But if his body is having a hard time handling that, conditioning himself for an 82-game season is going to be incredibly difficult. And you got to be able to rely on somebody to be there for you 82 games, because if I'm going to tank, if I'm an NBA franchise and I've been losing on purpose to get you, I'm going to need you to be able to get on the floor and play so we're not continuing to lose games. We got to get butts in seats, brother. We got to get you out on the floor. And there are plenty of people in your life that you know are incredibly talented, but maybe they're not ultra reliable. Whether or not they just get sick a lot, or you think they're just getting sick or not getting sick, or whatever the case is, if you work with somebody or somebody in your life that is so good at what they do, but there's a problem with them being available, it almost completely negates the point of them being really good. Because how good are you? How much can you help us if you're just not there? Whether it's your fault or not. And those are real questions. There's a reason why these players' medical histories are so parsed through by the time we get to this draft process. And it's kind of like, to me, like on Who Wants to Be a Millionaire, when you have to phone a friend. If I have a chance to win, you know, $1 million on Who Wants to Be a Millionaire, and I got a question I'm stuck on, I can call the smartest person I know, but if they don't pick up the phone, it's no good. Darren Peterson may be the most talented player in this draft. He's certainly the best scorer in this draft. But if you call him, he's got to pick up the phone. If you draft him, he's got to be able to play. And that's my big concern, is that once you get him into an NBA training room and he has to start conditioning his body to get through 82 games, I don't think I trust his body to be able to do that right now. I hope I'm proven wrong, because he's a great talent, but I don't think I have that type of trust. Coming up next in hour number two, though, Cavs GM Kobe Altman learned a lesson this season that would have been blatantly obvious to everyone but him. And I'll tell you what that lesson is next, as you listen to Elijah Campbell on Westwood One Sports and the Westwood One Sports app.
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15: 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At Jesus' Ascension, he appears to go away, but Jesus has not forgotten us. Dr. Jason Brogy explains today on the Lutheran Hour. I'm Mark Eicher. 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
14: This week marks an oft-overlooked holiday in the modern church calendar, Ascension Day. Or, as some might call it, the Feast of Ascension. I call it an oft-overlooked holiday for the simple reason that the majority of Christians in America do not have a special service on Thursday, 40 days after Easter. And of those that do, fewer still attend a church with a giant feast and festival after the service. I have been a Christian my entire life, and no one has ever offered me an Ascension Day gift or cookie. I don't know what an Ascension Day cookie would taste like, but if it were left up to me, it would be something surprisingly flavorful and yet light and airy. To be sure, there are many churches in America that still follow a liturgical calendar, and many of them will designate the Sunday before Ascension Day, Ascension Sunday. Mostly so they can acknowledge it before Pentecost the following Sunday. And I strongly suspect that if I ask the average regular church attender what the holiday was referring to, they would correctly tell me about Jesus' ascension into heaven after Easter and just before Pentecost. If, however, I were to go on to ask about how significant a story it was, perhaps get them to sort a bunch of miracles and threw that one in, I do not get the impression that many American Christians would rank it very high in the list. It is, after all, no Christmas or Easter, not even a Pentecost or Epiphany. And this is where things get interesting. Because while many of us in the modern church may seem to think, even if just to ourselves, that Ascension is perhaps not quite as significant as some of the other major church holidays, the early church seems to be in significant disagreement with us. In fact, it does not take much of a survey of church history to find that throughout history, Ascension was one of the major holidays. We have records of it being celebrated as far back as the 4th century, and in some countries like Germany and France, Ascension Day is still a national holiday to this very day. Which, when you think about it, is really interesting. France and Germany are not countries most Americans think of today as especially church-going or religiously vibrant. Both have seen deep secularization in modern life. And yet, Ascension Day still remains a public holiday there. And this makes me wonder, what is it about Ascension Day that could be so important, that could have been so foundational to the early church, that the celebration of it has left an indelible impression on countries to this very day? What did they know that we are missing? On the surface, Ascension Day may seem like just another impressive miracle performed by Jesus, his last one. One that modern-day movie viewing has made seem like a minor trick in superhero summer blockbuster films. Jesus, like Superman or Neo in The Matrix, takes off into the clouds. If anything, Jesus' version seems a bit slower and less impressive, although it does end with him disappearing in the end. And in a world that is in the midst of tearing itself apart, frankly, Jesus leaving doesn't seem nearly as important as his coming, or his coming again. If anything, it feels disheartening, empty, shallow. Even the disciples were hoping for something more than this. In Acts, right before the ascension, they come together and Luke tells us they ask him, "Lord, will you at this time restore the kingdom to Israel?" He said to them, "It is not for you to know times or the season that the Father has fixed by his own authority." It's as though they are saying, "Oh, okay, we finally get it. We marched in on Palm Sunday with the crowds expecting you to finally be the king, and we didn't get it. You spoke to us the night before they crucified you, and we didn't get it. But now you've risen from the dead. You have defeated sin, death, and the power of the devil. You have proved, without a shadow of a doubt, that you are the promised king, the son of David, the Messiah. Now it must be time for you to start reigning, right? Now it must be time to kick out all the evil of this world and bring in justice, mercy, and your righteousness. Right?" And in response, it's a little like Jesus is saying, "Yeah, you still don't get it." And then he leaves. And the disciples, they do as they're told. They head back to Jerusalem and wait for the Holy Spirit. And it's only then that the age of the church really seems to kick off. So, is this just some going away party for Jesus so he can send the Holy Spirit? If so, why the big fuss? Why the festivals? Why the pilgrimages? Why the big feasts? Because there's a lot more going on. The disciples had the right idea. Jesus clearly is the king. From the moment he came, the kingdom of God came in and with him. And Easter definitely declares that the king has won. But if Easter tells us the king has won, then Ascension tells us the king is reigning. And his reign is good. This truth surprises many. While many Christians are used to confessing on a weekly basis that Jesus ascended to heaven and there he sits at the right hand of God the Father Almighty, from thence he will come to judge the living and the dead, this picture seems to them more like a distant king than an active king reigning in our lives. But let us look a little more closely at the Ascension with a slightly different lens, and we may just walk away with a clearer picture. The story of Jesus' Ascension is unique. It occurs twice in the New Testament from the same author. Luke ends his gospel with the Ascension and begins his second book, the Acts of the Apostles, with the story again, almost like a TV show, previously on the New Testament. We heard a little from Acts moments ago. Hear now the account from the closing of the gospel according to Luke. Since rising on Easter, Jesus has been busy. Luke records that after the women found an empty tomb and encountered two angels, Jesus then appeared to two disciples on their way to Emmaus. They are kept from recognizing Jesus, and after telling him their woes, he proceeds to open scripture to them, revealing, was it not necessary that the Christ should suffer these things and enter into his glory? And beginning with Moses and all the prophets, he interpreted to them in all the scriptures the things concerning himself. It is only with the breaking of bread over dinner and the vanishing before their eyes that the disciples realize it is the risen Jesus they have been with all along. As they run back to tell their tale to the rest of the disciples, they find that Peter has now encountered him too. Luke then concludes his gospel writing. As they were talking about these things, Jesus himself stood among them and said to them, "Peace to you." But they were startled and frightened and thought they saw a spirit. And he said to them, "Why are you troubled? And why do doubts arise in your hearts? See my hands and my feet, that it is I myself. Touch me and see. For a spirit does not have flesh and bones, as you see that I have." And when he had said this, he showed them his hands and his feet. And while they still disbelieved for joy and were marveling, he said to them, "Have you anything here to eat?" They gave him a piece of broiled fish, and he took it and ate before them. Then he said to them, "These are my words that I spoke to you while I was still with you, that everything written about me in the law of Moses and the prophets and the Psalms must be fulfilled." Then he opened their minds to understand the scriptures and said to them, "Thus it is written that the Christ should suffer and on the third day rise from the dead, and that repentance for the forgiveness of sins should be proclaimed in his name to all nations, beginning from Jerusalem. You are my witnesses of these things. And behold, I am sending the promise of my Father upon you. But stay in the city until you are clothed with power from on high." And he led them out as far as Bethany, and lifting up his hands, blessed them. While he blessed them, he parted from them and was carried up into heaven. And they worshiped him and returned to Jerusalem with great joy and were continually in the temple blessing God. This is the word of the Lord. Notice what Luke does not do here. This is not the flannel graph Sunday school pictures I remember from my childhood. It is not a vivid description of Jesus flying through the air replete with clouds and angels and full of special effects. Instead, it is simple, almost understated. Luke does not dwell on the mechanics of Jesus rising into the sky. Instead, he draws our attention away from where he is going and towards what he is doing. Jesus leaves, teaching, promising, sending, blessing. Ascension Day is often thought of as a moment Jesus exits the stage, but that is not what is happening at all. Jesus is ascending to his throne, but it turns out his reign looks different from what the disciples or we expect. If I close my eyes and try to picture a king ascending to the throne on Coronation Day, I see the pomp and circumstance. I see the attendants. I see the king's stately robes and ceremonial garments. But I do not see the king. I do not actually see his face. He is turned away, facing his throne, walking towards it. But that is not the picture Luke leaves us with. Here, in our king, we have Jesus, facing the disciples, hands raised, blessing them. Even as he rises into the air, even as he disappears from view, he continues to face the disciples and offer a blessing. Indeed, this seems to be the hallmark of his reign. Jesus comes to bless his people, to redeem them, to bring them into his kingdom, to call them members of his family and make them a part of his mission. So what does the reign of Jesus actually look like? It looks like this. He teaches. He opens scriptures. He makes sense of what once seemed confusing. He promises power for frightened disciples. He sends out witnesses with a message of repentance and forgiveness. And over all of it, he blesses. That is what his reign looks like. Not distance, not indifference, not a king who has gone missing, but a living Lord who reigns for the sake of his people. For many, this may sound like a cold comfort. There are real evils in this world. Real evils that have not magically disappeared since Jesus ascended to his throne. Cancer is real. War is real. Injustice appeared since Jesus ascended to his throne. Cancer is real. War is real. Injustice is real.

0: History is frightening, but it is not ownerless. And we know this not because the world looks safe, but because the king bears wounds. The one who reigns over cancer and war and injustice and grief is not untouched by them. He is the crucified and risen Jesus. He has entered our suffering, carried our sin, passed through death, and risen on the other side of it. So when we say that Christ reigns, we are not saying that pain does not matter. We are saying that pain does not get the throne. Ascension Day is a reminder that we need not look for earthly kings to save us or solve our every problem. We serve the King of all creation, He who died and rose again, He who reigns at the right hand of God the Father Almighty, He who will transform all of creation upon His return, He who even now is calling others into His kingdom, He who even now works through us, His children, His ambassadors, to announce His forgiveness, mercy, and righteousness to this broken world until the day of His glorious return. Amen.
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0: Next week, Lutheran Hour speaker Michael Ziegler talks about small efforts that yield great results. And here's part of what you'll hear.
1: Do not despise small beginnings. The saying comes from the Bible. It's from the Old Testament book of Zechariah, the prophet. When God looks at our small beginnings, he doesn't see what we see. God sees small change compounded into eternity. God sees the baby steps of his children in whom he delights. God sees the mural he's making from our broken mosaics to form the perfect picture of his son, Jesus.
0: Dr. Michael Ziegler, next week.

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0: Music courtesy of the Hymnal Project of the Michigan District of the Lutheran Church, Missouri Synod. Now Dr. Brogy invites you to join him in praying the Lord's Prayer.
1: Trusting in His promises, we are bold to pray. Our Father who art in heaven, hallowed be Thy name. Thy kingdom come, Thy will be done on earth as it is in heaven. Give us this day our daily bread. Forgive us our trespasses as we forgive those who trespass against us. Lead us not into temptation, but deliver us from evil. For Thine is the kingdom and the power and the glory forever and ever. Amen. Receive now the benediction from our Lord. May the Lord bless you and keep you. May the Lord make His face shine upon you and be gracious to you. May the Lord look upon you with His favor, lift up His countenance upon you, and grant you His peace. Amen.
0: 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I'm Mark Eicher. 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
1: Sunday morning sports continues with the youngest in charge, Linnell Willingham. Will take you coast to coast as we take you up to 11 a.m. Eastern time. Gary Washburn, Boston Globe, going to join us coming up at about 10 a.m. Eastern time as we take a spin around the association. NBA playoffs continuing. Yesterday we saw a doubleheader. Cavs ending or getting the donut off the board in their opening round series as they win their first game at home. And then you saw the LA Lakers last night go down 3-0 in a series that is also all but over. Both of the games that we saw yesterday, I said it as we were previewing the games yesterday. I'll reiterate it here again. Both of those series are over. The Lakers don't stand a shot in hell, and neither do the Cleveland Cavaliers, if we're being frank about the situation. The ironic part about what we've seen to this point, you know, through the NBA postseason, the Boston Celtics came up extremely short. They got bounced in the opening round, and they're now looking to pick up the pieces here. The other thing that is, the other thing that's super duper frustrating and interesting at the same time, and I guess if my team was in this situation, maybe I'd feel differently. Just talking about Boston here in particular. Whenever Jason Tatum and Jaylen Brown come up short, we try to break this group up. Whenever Boston comes up short, we try and break up Jason Tatum and Jaylen Brown. Maybe it shouldn't irritate me the way that it does, but it bothers the hell out of me. What does Boston gain from breaking that duo up? Especially in a year in which Tatum barely played in the regular season. And then in your closeout game 7, he didn't play at all. So to overreact to losing to a good Philadelphia team in the opening round, to overreact to that to me is super silly, but that's what we're seeing now right here in real time. That is what we're seeing right now here in real time. There have been overreactions out the wazoo on, you know, what is next with Boston. I think we're going to hear the same conversations coming out of Cleveland when they ultimately fall here to the Detroit Pistons. How do they get better? How do they retool? For them as an organization, it makes sense because this is now 3 consecutive years of them coming up short in the NBA second season. The other franchise we're going to hear this about here potentially, if they come up short, is the New York Knicks. If the New York Knicks do not advance to the NBA Finals, you can bet your ass there are going to be sweeping changes in New York. Now, they're another team where, hey, that makes sense. Last year, you punched your ticket to the Eastern Conference Finals. You've put a lot of resources into this roster. So at some point, you have to win. At some point, you have to reach the pinnacle. Of all of the teams that have come up short here, and we've got Boston already sitting at home. Philadelphia is going to be sitting at home after later on today. You're going to see the Cleveland Cavaliers get sent packing a little bit later. The Denver Nuggets are already sitting at home. I think it's fascinating because all these teams that got bounced early, they should be in the sweepstakes potentially for Giannis Antetokounmpo. Sam Amick of The Athletic, senior NBA reporter, had this to say about the latest on the Giannis front.
2: I feel like it's been a good playoffs for the Bucks when you want to talk about his Giannis's market. Like, there's so many teams that had championship aspirations that fell short that now, what, you know, presumably are going to be incentivized to put even more on the table than they did back at the February trade deadline. You know, that's the type of thing that, for the sake of Bucks fans, if they do move on from Giannis, you know, maybe it gets them the kind of package where they can really turn the corner and build with some good young pieces, or, you know, maybe even some stars. So we'll see. And then the other thought real quick is, you know, Giannis is going to have his say here. He's going to put his foot on the scale. And I think at some point, in terms of, you know, pushing towards a team that he wants to play for, you know, and that part is going to be a big factor as well.
1: So the latter of what was just said is what I don't agree with at all. I don't. To me, there is no scenario, if I was Milwaukee, there is no scenario in which I trade Giannis to where Giannis wants to go. I can give a rat's ass about Giannis at this point. If he wanted to moan and groan and complain and cry and whine, go where I send you. See, if you're the Milwaukee Bucks, like, this is where I totally differ from a lot of other sports media personalities. There is no loyalty in sports. Let's stop acting like there is. Loyalty, my ass. There's no loyalty in sports. There's no loyalty in the real world. People die every day. People get stabbed in the back every day. Milwaukee, you've done everything that you could do for Giannis. You changed Giannis and his family's life by drafting him, by employing his two brothers, his two sorry-ass brothers, for free, by giving him max extensions. You've done everything that you could possibly do for Giannis Antetokounmpo. If you are the Milwaukee Bucks, Giannis goes where the hell I want Giannis to go. I should be trying to trade Giannis to the highest bidder. Whether he wants to go there or not is not my prerogative. It's not my business. I don't care. I'm not bothered by it. Because, see, you can't do this bit where you're 1 foot in and you're 1 foot out the way Giannis has been. We talk about cultures all the time, right? We're talking about the culture or lack thereof in LA with the Lakers. Think about the culture and the environment that Giannis has helped foster in Milwaukee, a group that hasn't been out of the first round since they won the finals. I'll say what your favorite sports media personality doesn't have the kahunas to say. Giannis Antetokounmpo has been one of the biggest disappointments in all of basketball over the past 5 years. Yet I got to sit here on the day of the draft lottery and listen to people talk about, oh, maybe Giannis wants to go here. Maybe I can give a rat's ass where Giannis wants to go. Hell, if the Siberia national team gives me a good enough offer, I'll send his ass to Siberia. I can care less. That's where I differ. And I think it's so funny because we see players hold organizations hostage all the time. When are the organizations going to grab these players by the kahunas and fight back? You have all the power, Milwaukee. Don't let anyone else tell you otherwise. As far as some potential Giannis suitors, and I want you all to hit us up on the talking text line with this at 310-840-4910. Of the teams that are expected to come up short here in the postseason, the teams that have already lost, I'll give you a list here of some potential Giannis suitors. We've got Atlanta. We have Golden State. We have Houston. We have Miami. We have Orlando. We have Portland. We have Toronto. Of the potential Giannis suitors, which one makes the most sense to you, and where would you ultimately want to see him play? 310-840-4910 is the number. The other thing is this, and this is what I really want you to chime in on here, 310-840-4910. One, where do you want Giannis to go? And then two, what do you make of my perspective with this? Should the Milwaukee Bucks do right by Giannis Antetokounmpo, or should Milwaukee be concerned with getting back the best return possible? 310-840-4910. Something's got to give here when it comes to Giannis and the Bucks. The relationship is sour. It's stale. They don't have that spark in their eyes when they look at each other anymore. It's over. They're not one sleeping on the couch at this point. It's over. We're talking about custody exchanges here at this point. The relationship between Giannis and the Bucks is as good as done. Two-parter for you here on the talking text line, 310-840-4910. One, where do you want Giannis to play next? And then two, should Milwaukee send Giannis where he wants to go? Or should Milwaukee send Giannis to where they get the best package back possible? 310-840-4910 is the number. Sunday Morning Sports with the youngest in charge, rocking out with you here on Mother's Day. When we come back, more of your calls and NBA postseason chatter next.
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13: 715's Newsmakers here on the stations of Midwest Family Eau Claire, one of our partner stations with 715 Newsmakers, Sports Talk 105.1, the home of Dan Casper in the mornings, of course, but also Backyard Dreams, which is a really neat campaign that Dan started a few years ago to really look after. He's got a young'un who's getting bigger, by the way. Every minute goes by.
14: Nine next month.
13: Nine already?
14: Yeah, next month.
13: Hudson's growing up, but there's so many kids out there that are in need here in the Chippewa Valley of some special needs that don't always get covered, for instance. And so you created Backyard Dreams to kind of address some of those things.
14: Yeah, because, I mean, a lot of us who played sports, you know, first of all, the name is, you know, we probably pretended in the backyard who we were going up against or pretending to be Michael Jordan or beating Michael Jordan or such. So we dreamed about that. So I always thought, you know, every kid should always have that dream if that's what they want to do in sports, you know, kind of just have that ability to dream that way. And some don't have maybe the financial resources to do that. And I always thought that kids should always, if they want to play basketball, if they want to play football or baseball, they should be able to. And sometimes now it's just, and it's not the kid's fault, you know, if they don't have the financial ability to go play. And that's where Backyard Dreams kind of really steps in, or to maybe go and meet some of their heroes too. So
13: Or maybe they're lacking equipment, for instance.
14: Yep.
13: And so they need to, or maybe they need some help with a scholarship so they can go to a sports academy or something to get their, hone their skills.
14: Right.
13: And it's right here through the Chippewa Valley. So what we're going to do at Barbecue Fest, which is coming up on May 16th, that is at the Northern Wisconsin State Fairgrounds. Big barbecue doings going on, and it's free admission. But we're going to be over by Mike Starmark, which has been a very, very generous partner with Sports Talk 105.1 and with Backyard Dreams. And they're going to be out there with the People's Choice competition. They're kind of sponsoring all that, and that's a neat thing. But we're also going to be able to take donations out there for Backyard Dreams, because we can help put some of those dreams together. You've done things that are pretty basic, too,
14: right.
13: And that is, you know, some of these kids want to be able to go, like, let's say, shop for their siblings or shop for their parents around Christmas time. They don't have the resources. We can help with that.
14: Exactly. And, you know, just recently we are sending a kiddo to a Brewers game because his family, unfortunately, their home burned down. So he lost a lot of his Brewers. He's a big Brewers fan and lost a lot of his Brewers, you know, swag or memorabilia and such. So we got him some stuff, you know, to put back up on the walls and sending him down to a Brewers game to go watch the Brewers versus Dodgers. So it's stuff like that too.
13: I'm probably doing what I'm doing today because of some of that backyard dreaming. I used to, you'll appreciate this, Dan, you probably haven't heard this goofy story before, but you talk about talking to the backyard. Mm-hmm. I would go out and I would throw a football to myself. I would go catch it. My mom and dad always thought it was about the sports part. No, it wasn't that at all. I was playing the announcer.
14: Nice.
13: That's what I was doing. Yep. You know, and he throws it down. Unitas throws the ball and, you know, he catches and he's into the end zone, you know, all that kind of stuff. And I was having a lot of fun with that. And that's where dreams start with kids. Sometimes doing something basic. They ended up being, my dad, for instance, always wanted me to be a catcher. And which I know I was probably better served for that. And later on in life, I kind of became that. I kind of became a catcher, if you will. But I want to be a pitcher.
14: Mm-hmm.
13: And he's like, oh, you don't want to be a pitcher. That's ridiculous. I said, no, it sounds pretty good to me. Work every 4 days, you know, come in, be the hero.
14: Right? Exactly.
13: Whatever, until you get beaned to the head with a ball batted at you. But those kinds of dreams, that's where they start. And that's, so if people wanted to, you can come out and make donations that day. Mm-hmm. But also, you can find out more when you go to Sports Talk 105.1,
14: right? 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
13: That's a great way.
14: You can go online and make donations that way too. But yeah, if you want to see success stories and examples of how Backyard Dreams has helped, we've got a page up at sportstalk1051.com.
13: And by the way, we'll talk more about this when we get there, and that is there's golf to be done in mm-hmm. August. That's coming up, the Casper Classic, and that is a fun, fun time that helps support a lot of our friends and neighbors and mm-hmm. their families. Because, I mean, it's helping kids out, but this is for families, too.
14: Yeah,
13: it's
14: sent families down to, you know, a Bucks game or just, you know, again, you know, talking about the kid who were going to the Brewers game. You know, the whole family was affected, so we're sending the whole family down there too. So it's you know, kiddos, families, all across the board. So.
13: Fantastic. It's Backyard Dreams with Sports Talk 105.1. Barbecue Fest. Join us, please. Northern Wisconsin State Fairgrounds. I do want to remind people of this. It's free admission. That's the best mm-hmm. part of this. You come out. Yeah, you've got things you can spend your money on and do different things. And there's a cornhole tournament and there's live music and there's lots of barbecue. But it's free. So you can bring the entire family along and stop by the Mike's Star Market display there. About 11 o'clock or so, between like 11 and 1, that's when I'll be there and Dan will be there. Mm-hmm. And we'll have all kinds of fun. And we'll have a way that you can make donations to Backyard Dreams at Barbecue Fest. This is 715's Newsman. On the stations of Midwest Family Eau Claire, I'm John Murphy. 715's Newsmakers on the stations of Midwest Family Eau Claire, I'm John Murphy. Aaron Klaus is with us from downtown Eau Claire, the executive director of DECI, and Kate Felton. I just love the title, so I got to say it. It's really cool. Civic and Strategic Communications Coordinator with DECI, but they're also business owners in downtown Eau Claire. We're going to talk about a lot of things happening in downtown Eau Claire. Yes, we're going to talk parking. Don't worry, we'll get to that because that it's a big issue, a very much misunderstood issue, and we'll try to sort it out. I don't know if we're going to make you any calmer after this discussion or just raise new questions, but we'll see how we get to that. One is there's been a little adjustment in when the parking fee requirement will take place. Now that actually has been moved back to August 1st.
15: Yeah, I'm actually going to let Kate take this because she's overseeing all things parking right now for downtown.
13: Fantastic.
16: Yeah, so the original date for the paid parking rollout was June 1st.
13: Right.
16: Recently, the city pushed that back to August 1st to give themselves a little bit more time for a clean rollout to make sure everything goes well. So we're really grateful for that change to make sure everything goes well, but also to give business owners and businesses a couple of months in the summer, really the busy season, to make some money, have some success before this big change comes to them.
13: Yeah, that makes a lot of sense to do that because it is. There's going to be a learning curve here. Mm-hmm. There's going to be a learning curve, an angst curve, because some people are like, why now? Why do we have to have this? We've talked about this a few dozen times with different people. There's about 4,000 or 4,500 parking spaces, I believe, somewhere in and around downtown Eau Claire. The problem is line of sight is an issue that for some people, because they're going to a particular store, a particular event, myself included, I know I don't want to go to the Pablo and park up by the library, for instance, because mm-hmm. I'm just like that. I'm just, you know, and I don't know why I'm like that, but I'm like that. Of course, they have valet parking there, too, and you can utilize that. But nevertheless, I think that's part of the problem mm-hmm. is that people struggle with not being able to park directly in front of the place that they want to go into. First of all, maybe we could sort out how will pay for parking help, and then what are some of the downsides to that? So pay for parking, how will that work out?
16: Yeah, so a couple of years ago, the city did a parking study that concluded that there, you know, in theory, we have enough parking stock to accommodate the visits that are coming downtown. The issue was that the most desirable parking, the parking right on the street in front of the store that you're going to, that was free, whereas the parking ramps were paid. Mm-hmm. And so the result was that on-street parking was extremely congested and the parking ramps were empty. And so I think that the ultimate goal with the change to paid parking was to move people off the street and into the parking ramps to free up some spaces on the street. That's the theory, and it's going to start August 1st, and we'll see how it goes. I know that a lot of businesses downtown have some concern to such a big change coming and how that's going to affect business. you know, we were just talking about this change happening in this particular moment. And if this was happening, you know, 2017, 2018, I think businesses would be a lot less nervous about this. But in a time when our economy is such a challenging problem for small businesses to succeed, this really just feels like a hurdle that that businesses fear they're not going to be able to go over.
13: Yeah, you're both business owners, and let's talk a little bit about that. I mean, you talk about whammy after whammy. COVID comes along, just puts you on your heels. Mm-hmm. I mean, just what was that? And had to survive that. Mm-hmm. And then now this economic crisis of which, and then you know, COVID had the other whammy of people forgot how to shop somehow. Go to stores, have people such as yourselves wait on them, talk to them, get them what they need, which is an important thing. We need that connection. We need to get out and get with people. Not everything should be delivered directly to our door. There, I said it. You know, we need to get out and do all that. That's a lot of things to encounter. Aaron, this is a little counterintuitive, the parking situation, because at first glance, it would look like, well, won't that drive people away from the park? But I kind of understand what the city is trying to do. They're trying to spread this out. They're trying to get everybody to use everything. You know, if you've got 4,000 spaces and 3,000 of them are going unused,
15: Okay. That's
13: not good.
15: Mm-hmm. Yeah, I think, you know, another point is that the city is planning on, so it's going to be more expensive to park in those prime locations, you know, right on the street. Whereas as you get a little bit farther outside of South Barstow and North Barstow Street, the rates reduce. So again, the idea that if you want to find cheaper parking, that you'll park farther away and walk and leave those prime spots open. But yeah, it is. It's kind of a double whammy because we are... we're facing, like Kate said, really difficult times for small business. We want people to come downtown. But this is, I would say, kind of an issue of where perception becomes reality. So folks who are already frustrated with the downtown situation, already frustrated with the amount of construction that we've seen and have been avoiding certain parts of downtown just for the ease of travel, are not excited about this. And they're vocal about it. So, of course, our small business owners are concerned. You know, we are the first, as a small business owner, we're the first kind of point of contact that we make with the parkers in downtown.
13: Yeah.
15: And so we hear from them every single day. And the unfortunate part is we do really hear that people say they'll be going somewhere else when paid parking comes downtown because they don't want to deal with it. And there's a variety of issues. You know, people don't want to download the app. Maybe they don't have a smartphone. They just simply don't want to pay more money than they're already paying for taxes, and wheel taxes have gone up. And so they feel like, why not go somewhere that they can easily park? I know there's a concern, too. Our downtown is split up into kind of four districts and split by the river. And this is only affecting the North and South Barstow District. So we're curious what's going to happen in Water Street and West Grand. And hopefully those districts maybe see an uptick because there's no paid parking in those areas. And so maybe those businesses will start to see some more traction from people. So these are things that we're going to keep a close eye on. One of the biggest concerns for businesses downtown is, you know, we're an economic driver for the city. Downtown has pays for the smallest parcel of land. We have the most taxes going to support everything that we all enjoy in the city. And that comes on the backs of both the property owners and the business owners there. And so for many of our business owners, we've heard them describe this as almost an additional tax on them being downtown. And if this is where we want everyone to come and congregate, and this is where we want people to develop, and we want businesses to come into our space and thrive and tourists to visit, we need to ensure that all pieces of this puzzle are supported. Right now, it feels like the small business side of things, we're just one step away from being experiencing what happened in downtown Chippewa with kind of a flight of businesses feeling forced to close with all of the compounding factors. And so that's where Decky's coming in. By no means are we, you know, in 100% support of paid parking. We understand kind of the reasons why the city is looking to do this. And we want to be a source of information so that we can get the truth out to not just our visitors and patrons, but to business owners so they can be sharing that information as well. It's not a easy position to be in, to be supporting local businesses and advocating on their behalf, as well as also having to try to implement the information stream for paid parking. And we're doing it as best we can, but I would say that right now it's a very delicate balance to kind of do both.
13: Next week, part two of our conversation with DECI Executive Director Aaron Klaus and Kate Felton, the Civic and Strategic Communications Coordinator with DECI. And just a reminder, they've got a special open house, a special gathering, a mix and mingle coming up on May 13th. And that is going to be at the Oxbo to discuss parking. And snacks will be provided. I always like to bring up their snacks included in all of that. May 13th, I believe that begins about 6 p.m. That evening at the Oxbo. This is 715's Newsmakers on the Stations of Midwest Family Eau Claire. I'm John Murphy. 715's Newsmakers on the Stations of Midwest Family Eau Claire. I'm John Murphy. Lisa Wells, the Dementia Care Specialist with ADRC, Aging and Disability Resource Center, is with us to talk about a very special conference coming up. It's the second annual Chippewa Valley Dementia Conference over at CVTC coming up in June 11th. But let's talk a little bit about what this is, because you were talking about this before we got started, how many breakout sessions you have with this, and that is so helpful.
17: Mm-hmm. Yeah, we're really fortunate this year. You know, last year we had at Florian Gardens, which was wonderful.
13: How many breakout sessions you have with this, and that is so helpful.
17: Mm-hmm. Yeah, we're really fortunate this year. You know, last year we had at Florian Gardens, which was wonderful.

0: teachers, family caregivers, really anybody that is interested in learning more about dementia care.
1: Yeah, and that's so important. You, a lot of us that have been in these variety of roles and family members, sometimes you don't set off to be a caregiver.
0: You don't plan on it.
1: You don't plan on it, but you become that. Mm-hmm. And so then you settle in and mm-hmm. you say, well, I want to be capable at this. I want to be good at this. I want to do my best for my people.
0: Well,
1: and you want to learn about
0: that. That's so important because dementia is unlike any other illness. It really is. There's so many things. It's so important to be educated, to have an understanding of what's going on in the brain. And I think what's so hard for families, especially as the disease progresses, is learning how to communicate differently. You have to adjust how you communicate because the brain isn't processing like it once did. And that can be so difficult for families and understanding, how do I do this? And so this conference has just a variety of topics, definitely on some communication strategies, but other things as well.
1: Yeah, this you were mentioning before, 120 different...
0: Over 120 different types. That's what I've heard.
1: What I've heard too. And from that standpoint, it looks different for family members. For instance, I have an older brother, a younger sister. We deal with some of these issues. And from that standpoint, how each one of us will handle the scenario is different. That's why we have to collaborate. Mm-hmm. We have to say, okay, this is how I would approach it, but this is how you approach it. And maybe a little teamwork comes into play.
0: The dynamics of relationships.
1: Yes,
0: right?
1: That's right. You
0: it
1: learn it all
0: very,
1: over again.
0: Very, very different. Yeah.
1: If you've had kids or if you've had grandkids, you know exactly what we're talking about. Mm-hmm. And even if you haven't, you're starting to learn more about it. And that is, in many cases, it is like dealing with children or middle schoolers. Mm-hmm. Maybe we'll use that as a great dynamic where they're going through a lot of change. They're confused, mm-hmm. And yet. It's not all or nothing either. And in many cases, for some people, they're with dementia, they're a ways gone. For others, they're fairly, I don't know if lucid is the term, but they're mm-hmm. fairly in the now, mm-hmm. except they have moments, they have times, yeah. they have episodes.
0: And again, for families, that's really hard.
1: Oh, it is.
0: Those lucid moments, because you think for a minute, well, gosh, mom's fine. The doctor was wrong. Or that there's nothing wrong with mom, she's fine. But then you realize, they might have that lucid moment for a little while. It could be for a day. It could be maybe a week. It really varies. And then, man, those symptoms come back. And so it is really, really hard for families. It is so hard. And that's why having a better understanding of what's going on, especially with what type it is, because like you said, there's all these different types and they all present a little bit differently. Alzheimer's is different than Lewy body. Lewy body is different than frontal temporal.
1: Right.
0: And these are all very different types of dementia and they have different symptoms. And so having an understanding about that and what's going on in the brain. And again, families, it takes a little time. It takes patience, but it is well worth the time and energy to put in to learn and to understand, because you can be a better caregiver and ultimately make that quality of life better for that person as well.
1: Coming up next week on 715's Newsmakers, part two of our conversation with dementia care specialist Lisa Wells from the Aging and Disability Resource Center here in Eau Claire about the second annual Dementia Conference. We'll have that next week here in part two of our conversation on 715's Newsmakers on the stations of Midwest Family Eau Claire. 715's Newsmakers on the stations of Midwest Family Eau Claire. What are you doing this summer? Moreover, what are your kids or maybe your grandkids doing this summer? We're going to talk with a couple of people that have some ideas, got some pretty good ideas here. Tiffany Hoig is with us, the youth program manager over at UW Stout. We're going to talk about STEAM Camp and what that's all about. Scott Revor is here as well, the associate director of continuing education and conferences. And we're going to kind of sort all of this out. It is a great way to spend part of summer learning and growing and creating and evolving. That's kind of what all happens. First of all, maybe I'll start with you, Tiffany, and Scott, if you want to jump in too, sort out a little bit for me the difference, because we talk about a lot, STEAM and STEM. They're both very valuable things and they are aligned, but there's a little bit of difference when we add the extra A in there with STEAM.
2: 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STEM is Science, Technology, Engineering, and Math. A is for Art and Design. So we have both Science, Technology, Engineering, Art, Design, and Math summer camps here at Stout.
1: Yeah, which

0: is kind of what Stout's all about, by the way. That's one of the things they really specialize and are very, very good at in terms of design. We hear all these great stories coming out of Stout of just the creativity of everything from developing board games and developing video games and all kinds of great artwork, but also things in the hospitality arena. And this is where kids, by going to these camps, learn to develop some of these skills. You know, when I think of STEAM, I think, stay with me on this one, but I think a little bit of the categories in Jeopardy. Because when you look at the categories of Jeopardy any given day, it shows it's helpful if we engage ourselves in a little bit of everything, some maybe a little deeper than others, but this is how we grow and we turn into things. How long is the camp, by the way? How long, when you're saying the camp, is this a week-long camp? Is this a weekend? Is this a month thing? What do they do?
1: Yeah, so each camp runs Sunday through Thursday. We have commuter and residential options. So if the commuter, you just drop off your kid in the morning and pick up your kid in the afternoon. If it's residential, you can drop off your kid on Sunday and pick them up on Thursday.
0: Go ahead.
1: Yeah, so Monday through Thursday, they are in labs and studios, like creating, experimenting. And at the end of the week, you get to come and see what your child has been doing and see the amazing projects and progress that they've made.
0: Scott, this has got to be very exciting to gather these young people together to see them at a point. I remember when I was in high school, I went to a choir camp and I went to the regular Y camp and probably Boy Scout camp. This is a different take on all that, where you are shaping future lives and maybe future careers for folks.
2: Absolutely. You know, here at Stout, We're a polytechnic university, as you alluded to earlier. And as part of that, that's really what we do with our camps. So being an applied university means that we have a polytechnic university means that we have applied learning, business and industry collaboration, and career-focused awarenesses. And so that gives us an opportunity for students to be able to do those things through a week of camp. They get to learn what the ABCs of polytechnic is all about.
0: Part two of our conversation with Tiffany Hoag and Scott Revoir from UW Stout about the STEAM camp this summer, STEAM camps this summer at UW Stout. We'll have that next week here on 715's Newsmaker. 715's Newsmakers on the stations of Midwest Family Eau Claire. I'm John Murphy, and Brian Mackey joins us, the executive director with the Northern Wisconsin State Fair. But there's so many things that go on at the Northern Wisconsin State Fairgrounds. We got BBQ Fest. That's happening in May, right?
3: Barbecue Fest Chippewa Falls, baby, on May 15th and 16th, all day. We're excited.
0: I'm looking forward to that because this is one of those things where grillers from all over are coming together. And what are they grilling up? It's like...
3: We have the Kansas City Barbecue Society sanctioned chicken and rib competition.
0: I like that.
3: And then we have our local People's Choice competition as well. So we kind of have the best of three worlds here. So we're pretty excited about that. Last year we had about 8 to 10 grillers. Right now we're on mark to have 18 grillers, and they're not all local either. We've got some from the Twin Cities and some from southeastern Wisconsin and some from northern Wisconsin and so forth down the line. So we've got a great representation. We've got like 4 spots left as of this recording, but we're looking to fill that up for sure.
0: The event is on May 16th. Doesn't it start kind of the day before that?
3: John, thanks for asking. Yeah, we're about 3 o'clock on the fairgrounds on Friday the 15th. That way the grillers have ample time to spot their spots, and we can locate the food trucks appropriately. We will have a 30-plus person or team cornhole tournament as well, live music, beverages, no carry-ins, please, but nonetheless, those will be available. And we're just really looking forward to it. It's going to be a blast. May 15th and 16th.
0: 15th and 16th.
3: Yep,
0: okay,
3: that is correct. Yep, the 15th is kind of a soft opening. Again, you know, that
0: like
3: way
0: that.
3: People can, if they're going to camp, they can kind of get structured that way. If they want to spot their grilling stations, they can do that. That way they're not waking up right away in the morning on Saturday and having to rush through those types of steps or operations.
0: Yeah, or even driving in for that matter. A lot of times, you know, if you've got a little travel time, get there a little early and then they're ready to go for these grillers. So they take this seriously. I mean, these teams get after it. They really do. And we're going to be out there with our friends from Sports Talk 105.1 of the stations of Midwest Family. Looking forward to that in early May. Ryan Mackey there, the executive director of the Northern Wisconsin State Fair, which is coming up in July. Before that, Barbecue Fest, May 15th and 16th at the Northern Wisconsin State Fairgrounds. Now, in future discussions, conversations with Brian Mackey, we're going to talk more about the Northern Wisconsin State Fair, talk about the lineup, Hairball being there once again, and Sawyer Brown, and 38 Special, and Uncle Cracker and Sugar Ray, but there's so much more to the fair than just that, so we'll dig a little deeper with Brian Mackey in future weeks here on 715's Newsmakers.
4: Thank you for what you do for all of us out there. 310-840-4910. You think the Bucks are sending Giannis's wife a Mother's Day basket after the relationship, in terms of where the current relationship stands? Do you think they're on that level right now, to where they're able to send a gift basket to the Antetokounmpo residents? Feels like Giannis in his time in Milwaukee could be coming to an end. Bucks owner Jimmy Haslam saying, look, we expect him to be dealt before the draft. Speaking of the draft lottery is later this afternoon. I wonder what type of bearing that has on a potential Giannis Antetokounmpo deal. 310-840-4910 is the number. There's one team that I am secretly rooting for to win the lottery, if it's not my Wizards. I want my Wizards to win the lottery, obviously. I would love for the Golden State Warriors to somehow, some way win the lottery, just to keep the good times rolling. 310-840-4910. Where do you want to see Giannis dealt, first and foremost? And then secondly, if you're Milwaukee, what should be more important? Doing right by Giannis, sending him to a destination in which he can win? Or should you be trying to get the best assets in return possible? 310-840-4910. One thing that could prevent the Bucks from sending Giannis wherever they want to send him is the current status of his contract. So next year he's got slated to account for $58 million against the salary cap. In 2027, he's got a player option for $62.7 million. He is eligible to sign a massive extension with the Bucks coming up in October. When he signs that extension, do they move him then? Do they wait the requisite days necessary to move him then? Because one thing that could hamper or impact a potential Giannis trade or the return that they can get back is if a team feels like, hey, I don't think he's going to sign here long term. We saw Masai Ujiri, though, back in Toronto, put that theory to bed, because everyone knew that Kawhi Leonard wasn't going to sign long term in Toronto when the Raptors made that trade with San Antonio back in the day. Yet they still pulled the trigger, got a championship, and I guess it was worth it for all parties involved. I think if you're a team out there and you want Giannis and you have the assets to go get Giannis, go get him. You get him in your building first. You worry about keeping him there long-term afterwards. This should be all about trying to win a championship. 310-840-4910 is the number. Let's go to Greg in Michigan wanting to chime in. What's up, Greg?
5: Hey, Linnell, Mr. Positive. Everybody go for your dreams. Hey, the Pistons are going to be fantastic. Don't worry about them. Giannis would be fantastic for the Pistons. Oh, my God, we would be winning the Eastern Conference for the next 10 years with our defense. And you ask the question, does anybody owe anything to Giannis? Milwaukee? No. Sports is a business. Everybody is looking out for themselves. It's self-interest. No. I mean, you would think that they would, you know, want to everyone be happy. But, no, it's a business, Linnell. And,
4: for sure.
5: Yeah, and I just feel that... But the Pistons, I'm disappointed with my Lakers. I can't believe it. I can't believe they're not showing up. LeBron's trying to do the best that he can. And you and I know that LeBron is the GOAT.
4: Are you surprised that this has happened to the LA Lakers?
5: I don't
4: think it should be.
5: No, I am not surprised at all.
4: I was about to say good. I don't think you should be. I appreciate the call. Enjoy the rest of your weekend, my friend. 410-840-4910 is the number. This is like brutal. I don't know what I did to myself, but I've poisoned myself here in real time. Mr. Positive mentioned Detroit. The thing about Detroit is this. I don't know if you're that front office. Like, do you make any drastic moves? Let's just say somehow, some way, Cleveland comes back and wins this series, you're right on track, so to speak, if you're Detroit in terms of your progression. Last year you lost in the first round. This year you're losing the second round. Like, that's the that's what championship programs do. That is what sustained winners do. They have to go through the losing at first. Think about OKC and all of their shortcomings in the postseason over the past several years before it culminated with a championship in 25. They had to take their lumps. I feel the same way about Detroit. I don't know if I'd be willing to rock the boat and shake that core, you know, in hopes of getting Giannis. Isaac is in Jacksonville wanting to check in. What's going on, Isaac?
6: Good morning, boys. My point was the one you brought up about the contract. I'm a Miami Heat fan. I would give up the bulk of ours to have him go to Miami. But again, the Bucks are kind of stuck because if you ship him where you want to go to a team like Portland who can give you a ton of things and he doesn't want to play there, he's just going to tell Portland before it ever happens, I'm not going to re-sign with you, and Portland's going to have to move him at the trade deadline next year to try to get anything back that they can. So it's not like they are actually in control of this situation. Giannis can just tell any team he doesn't want to go to, I'm not re-signing with you, and it kills anything they want to do. I'll take the rest off the
4: air. When's the last time we've seen a guy tell a team he doesn't want to play there? He's under contract, so he's going to have to play. In terms of not re-signing, I go back to the example that I used prior. Imagine Masai Ujiri and company not pulling the trigger on that Kawhi deal because they knew he wasn't going to resign. They would never have the championship. We would never look at them in the light that we look at them at. The old adage is this, man. One, if you're scared, go to church and thank God it's a Sunday. And then two, scared money don't make no money, baby. You got to do what you got to do. So if you're a team out there that feels like you have the assets, Giannis's contract would not prevent me from giving up assets to acquire him. It just wouldn't. 310-840-4910 is the number. We're going to take a look at the NBA draft lottery coming up here in a second. Our guy, Greg Washburn of the Boston Globe, going to join us coming up top of the 10 o'clock hour. Josh is in Dallas wanting to chime in. Josh, good morning.
7: Hey, Linnell, how are you doing, sir?
4: I'm doing good, brother. Appreciate you chiming in.
7: Man, my suggestion is just throw something, eat something real quick, and it'll clear your throat out. But my thought on Giannis is I personally think that anybody that trades for him is going to regret him in 10, 20 games in the season simply because of his injury history. And I think the assets you're going to have to give up to get him is going to nip somebody in the rear.
4: If it culminates in a championship at the end of the day, I think anyone would say that the assets that you give up is worth it. I don't think anyone's going to remember the assets you give up if you end up winning a championship. Everyone continues to talk about the lack of availability for Giannis. Let's just look at it. This year, he played 36 games. In 2024, he played 67 games, guys. Now, he ultimately got hurt in their opening round playoff series. The year before that, he played 73 games. The year before that, he played 63 games. This, that's the best way I could put it. This narrative that Giannis is never available, I think, is being a little overblown. Now, the last few postseason runs, he's gotten hurt at some point during the run. It's kind of fluky. I don't know if that would prevent me from trading for him. I think when you look at Giannis, he's 32, or will be 32 coming up next year. It will be his 13th season in the NBA. From a productivity standpoint, he has not slowed down a bit. So I don't know if his quote-unquote injury history would prevent me from making a deal for him. He is still one of the top five players in all of the NBA. Johnny is in Atlanta wanting to chime in. Johnny, good morning, brother.
8: What's going on? I say the best fit for both organizations, for Giannis and for the Bucks, is the San Antonio Spurs. You will get De'Aaron Fox, Devin Vassell, a young guard, a young forward, and guess what? It will help the Spurs out because guess what? Dylan Harper can start. And you'll still have Dylan Harper, Stephen Castle, Wimby, and then you put Giannis on that team, y'all still championship contenders, and you still got your two guards to grow with Wimby, and you'll give up that big old contract that Aaron Fox got and David Fassell. And if you want to throw a first-round pick in there, you got that too.
4: So, Johnny, my thing is this. I like that idea. I like that idea. Let me ask you a question here real quick. I like the idea, but if you're San Antonio, is it worth – like, look at their young core. They've got one of the best young cores in basketball. Is it worth sacrificing that? Because if you go to the championship this year, Johnny, why would you need to ruffle the feathers? I get what you're saying, though. It feels like they've got one too many guards.
8: They got too many guards, and guess what? De'Aaron Fox will not resign. They're not going to resign De'Aaron Fox because they won't. They drafted Dylan Harper, number 2 overall, to be their future point guard. So yeah, so go ahead and get rid of them now. If they win the championship this year, they would help out even more. But go ahead and get De'Aaron Fox a place where he can go and grow some more because he's in the prime of his career. He know how to lead a team. And Devin Vassell, he got a massive contract too. So go ahead and get rid of both of them. And number one pick, you go ahead and get that number 2 pick you draft this year in Dylan Harper. Go ahead and get him seasoned. You got Stephen Cass, who already got his starting lineup. And you still got your main core to grow with Wimby. You still got your big 3.
4: I appreciate the call. I think that's a, I think that's a fascinating destination. To me, I'm less inclined to do it because it feels like San Antonio already has the young core in place, and it doesn't seem like it's necessary to me to ruffle any feathers, so to speak. Now, if they somehow if they somehow lose this series against Minnesota, then I think the conversation totally changes. If they end up losing this series against Minnesota, I think the conversation totally changes. But why ruffle the feathers if you're San Antonio? If you don't necessarily need to. 310-840-4910 is the number. We'll take a quick timeout. When we come back, the NBA draft lottery is today. We'll do some NBA draft quick hitters next here on Westwood One Sports.
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0: Aaron Rodgers? Even Steelers GM Omar Khan doesn't know. 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

0: Still Purdy with a clean pocket. It's complete. It's Juwan Jennings to the pylon. Touchdown!
1: The Vikings are a good fit for him, though. But, I mean, obviously he is now sort of on a prove-it deal. I mean, it's a one-year deal, and he can. That was probably the smart thing to do and, you know, get another bite at the apple next year.
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3: I'm not agreeing with her just because she's a legend and just because she came on the show with me on Friday when I filled in for Nick. But I'm agreeing with Judy Batista there talking about Juwan Jennings. I think Minnesota's a great fit for him. He did sign with them on Thursday, 1 year, $13 million, up to $13 million, as you heard Mike Tirico on the call on NBC of his go-ahead and eventual game-winning touchdown against the Bears in Week 17 last year. Welcome back into BetMGM Game Day on Westwood One Sports. 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Chris Mack with you solo until noon, then PJ Glasser jumps into the conversation, and a lot to talk about today, including the NBA playoffs. We'll dive back into what happened last night in Cleveland and L.A., in just a couple of moments. We'll have live reaction to the NBA draft lottery in the final hour of the show, 3 p.m. Eastern hour. Plus, we'll continue to talk about some of the NFL storylines that are carrying the bulk of the weight through a slow time of year. As rookie mini camps are up and running in some places, OTAs soon, mandatory mini camps, all over the next month or so, you'll see those things play out. And maybe by then, the Pittsburgh Steelers will know where Aaron Rodgers is. We'll get into all of that. As for Juwan Jennings, like I said, a good spot for him in Minnesota. He's a complimentary piece to Justin Jefferson and Jordan Addison when Addison is on the field. Hasn't played in 17 games since his rookie year, Addison, with various things, whether it be injuries or discipline issues, keeping him off the field. So a good spot for Juwan Jennings to rebuild some of that value maybe that he lost by trying to play hardball with the Niners and going into the market expecting more than he ended up getting in Minnesota. Plus, I just think that offense is going to look really good this year. You know, you add Kyler Murray to the mix, and I'm not an enormous Kyler Murray fan, but I think you give him the tutelage of Kevin O'Connell. You give him really a well-formed, fully rounded offense with Aaron Jones leading the way in the backfield, a good to very good offensive line. And I think the Vikings are in a really good spot offensively. And I know this sounds ridiculous, but would anybody be surprised if all four NFC North teams go to the playoffs this year? I know that would be crazy. That would be all three wild card spots going to teams in the NFC North. But that is going to be the best division in football this year. Top to bottom, the best division in football is the NFC North this year. And the Vikings make themselves more competitive by bringing in Juwan Jennings and getting a guy who was really wide receiver one at times last year in San Francisco by default due to injuries, but a guy who is capable of that. Bring him in as a strong, strong number three to Jefferson and Addison. I like that for them. What I also like is that the NFL won't have to worry about replacement refs this year. NFL and the NFL Referees Association ratifying a new 7-year collective bargaining agreement this past week. It officially came down Friday as they had a 24-hour period to vote on it Thursday into Friday. That means through the 2032 season, we should have labor peace between the league and its officials approved by a 116-4 vote. And again, prevents the use of replacement refs, which the last time we went through it was damn near a disaster. Look, as the NFL gets bigger, and it does, by the day, forget by the week or the month or the season, the NFL gets bigger by the day. The schedule's going to come out later this week. We will all spend Thursday night and the bulk of our days Friday pulling it apart and talking about, oh, this game is here and that game is there. And we will power rank PJ and I in the third hour of the show, right around 1:25 Eastern. We will power rank our favorite matchups that we want to see where they fall on the schedule this year. Because you know who's going to play who. We just don't know when they're going to play yet. Does the league again go with the bulk of the divisional games late in the year? Do they take into consideration the fact that some players, Patrick Mahomes at the top of the list, may not be ready right out of the gate in week one? And so perhaps Kansas City, Buffalo, or Kansas City, Seattle get pushed off into October or beyond. It'll be interesting to break it all down. Like I said, Thursday night and Friday morning, when coincidentally enough, lucky me, I'll be in for Nick Kostos again on You Better You Bet. But to go into a year like this one, as the league continues to push its broadcast partners for more money, as the league continues to try to push to reopen the CBA so they can add that 18th game in there, get to 16 international games, as the league continues to push for billions and billions of dollars every year, the last thing the NFL needed, because every year is now the most influential year when you're trying to push for exponentially more money every year from your media partners, from your fans. The last thing they needed was the FUBAR situation that was replacement officials the last time it happened. There is far too much at stake literally with every single game. I don't care if it's Browns, Dolphins on a Thursday night in October. It doesn't matter. Everything is at stake with every single game. And so to avoid the disaster that would have been replacement officials, yes, they're still not full time. But again, after talking to Judy Batista on Friday from NFL Network, the officials don't want to be full time. They've got real full-time jobs. And as long as they can make the kind of money they make, which is a pretty penny for a side hustle on the side, moonlighting away from their full-time jobs, then they want to do that. Now, there will be more required of them in the off season, and the grading will be more strict and more harsh. And you might see guys get pulled from crews or pulled from assignments late in the year if they're not grading out well. I'm fine with that too. Find the best officials and reward the best officials. And the not so good ones? Hey, the Sun Belt needs refs too, okay? You'll find a gig somewhere, trust me. Chris Mack with you on BetMGM Game Day here on Westwood One Sports. Throughout the show today, happy Mother's Day, moms. If you're in the car with your mom right now listening to the show, wherever you may be, maybe you're heading to mom's later. Maybe, unfortunately, mom isn't with you anymore. Maybe you're going to a grandparent's house. Whatever it is, however you're celebrating Mother's Day, we thought we'd celebrate today. Later, we're going to draft the best sitcom moms. We'll do that right around 2:45 Eastern here on BetMGM Game Day. I cannot wait for that. I've done an inordinate amount of research on it. But we're also going to share throughout the day, everybody on the team here at BetMGM Game Day, aside from video producer Max, who is severely under the weather and still somehow keeping us on the stream. Thank you, Max, for your service. We are going to share throughout the day our sports-related mom memories. And I'd like to go first. I'd like to lead it off because the one thing, look, my mother was the person that took me to my first baseball game. We didn't have a car back then. As mentioned earlier, we was poor. So we rode the Port Authority bus down to Three Rivers Stadium on the north side of Pittsburgh. It was 1986. Yeah, I'm old. Want to fight? I'm old. Big whoop. Anyway, it was 1986, and we went down there, and we watched the Pirates in those old pillbox hats, and I watched Joe Orsolak and Mike Diaz and Jim Morrison, a bunch of names that unless you were a Pirates fan in the mid-80s, you'd have no idea who these guys are. And I watched my first baseball game. And it was the same year she got me the entire top set for Christmas. And so I had memorized all the names. I was excited to go. And there I was, little six-year-old Chris Mack, sitting in the stands at Three Rivers Stadium, taking my first baseball game because my mom was willing to grab me by the hand, drag me onto a bus, ride down to the north side of Pittsburgh and go see it at that old concrete donut, Three Rivers Stadium. The other great motherly sports memory that I have is that when Adam Graves of the New York Rangers broke Mario Lemieux's hand in the 1991 playoffs with a two-handed slash. She not only decided that she didn't like Adam Graves anymore, she decided that every time thereafter she heard the name Adam Graves or saw Adam Graves step on the ice during a hockey game, she would become enraged. And look, my mom, she's a little unbalanced anyway. So when she was mad, she got real mad. And typically she reserved it for silly things like Adam Graves. But I learned not just sports love and what you'll do, the lengths you'll go to foster your family's love of sports. All right, kiddo, come on. We're getting on the bus in the morning. It's a Sunday afternoon game. We're going to go down to the north side. We're going to watch the Buccos, even though they stink. And they stunk in 1986. But also the dichotomy of embracing sports hate, right? I grew up in a family where the Cleveland Browns were the enemy. I grew up in a family where the Cincinnati Bengals and Boomer Esiason were evil. I grew up in a family where Adam Graves was public enemy number one. And my mom never let it go until Adam Graves was no longer in the league. The Penguins played the Rangers. Adam Graves was on the ice. She would drop, mutter some sort of profanity under her breath towards the television. So I learned sports love and sports hate from my mom. Somewhat appropriate for someone who may exist really only on those two poles, but that's for me and her to work out, not for you to worry about. PJ Glasser's going to jump into the conversation at the top of the hour. I want to get his reaction to the Aaron Rodgers nonsense. Plus, we'll talk reaction to the game threes in the NBA conference semifinals, which I'll dive into next because one series is clearly over and another one may just have had new life breathed into it by, of all people, James Harden. That's next right here on BetMGM Game Day on Westwood One Sports.
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0: Points for the Lakers in the quarter, scored by DeAndre Ayton. Wow. Oh, what a shot by Holmgren, met midair.
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2: We were having a conversation last night, as you heard Dave Pasch on ESPN, Chet Holmgren putting the Thunder up by 13 in the third quarter there last night. We were having a conversation about DeAndre Ayton and Chet Holmgren. It was a brief conversation because this could be a brief series. But I don't know how the Lakers have found themselves. I mean, I know how they've found themselves in this situation. Luka's out. Reeves at times finds flashes, but still doesn't quite look like himself because he's too preoccupied with whining about the officiating or throwing himself into the lane hoping to draw a foul. LeBron is, 75 years old. I do understand how the Lakers find themselves here, and they're going up against the best team in the league. That part can't be argued. The Thunder are an absolute freaking wagon at this point. Deeper than anybody, more talented than anybody, more physical than anybody when they want to be, more accurate than anybody when they're on. So I know how the Lakers have found themselves at down 3-0. I do. But I don't understand how they continue to find themselves at this point where they try to convince themselves that they found the big man they've been searching for since Pau Gasol retired. And they convince themselves they found it. DeAndre Ayton is not it. He's not. Maybe it's unfair to judge him based on how he's handling Chet Holmgren. Okay? But Chet Holmgren isn't exactly a muscle-bound warrior himself. Chet's extremely skilled. I'm not going to argue about that. But DeAndre Ayton's getting pushed around by Chet Holmgren. Again, I'm not trying to minimize what Chet is, but that's not his game. If these two dudes are down low in the post on the blocks, DeAndre Ayton should be winning those battles. And he's not. Soft. With a capital AWF in the middle. Soft. Anyway, Lakers are now down 3-0. That series is all but officially over. In Cleveland, it was a different story yesterday afternoon. We got two more games today. Knicks trying to close out the Sixers. T-Wolves trying to even it up with the Spurs. When the games get bigger this time of year, the crowds get louder, and the excitement reaches a new level. You want to be a part of the playoff action? 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Knicks favored by just 1.5 in game 4. They looked fine without OG Anunoby the other night. Spurs favored by 4.5 in Minnesota. I really, really thought the Timberwolves would come out with their hair on fire in game 3. They didn't. And, oh, by the way, Victor Wembanyama is just on a one-man crusade to prove that he is that dude. To prove that this team is not ahead of schedule. We'll get into all of that regarding the Spurs with Jason Minix of the San Antonio Sports Star ESPN Radio in about half an hour. He'll join us to talk Wemby and the Spurs. And again, PJ Glasser will jump into the conversation at the top of the hour. As for the Pistons and the Cavs, I said it earlier, this is exactly what I know. I heard Shaq say it last night on the post game. And they spent much more time, rightfully so, talking about Cavs Pistons than they did Thunder Lakers. But Shaq said, this is why you traded for James Harden, to look like a contender. You didn't trade for James Harden to just be a guy, to be along for the ride. I would argue that to an extent with Shaq. because when James Harden tries to be that dude, when he tries to be that guy that is the reason you're winning games, when he tries to take over, I don't think it's good for the Cavs. I don't. He turns the ball over too much. He makes poor decisions on where he shoots the ball from. I think James Harden is much better, much, much better when he serves as the complement. And I hope he's starting to understand that now, because at least it's been almost an equal home road dichotomy for Harden and the Cavs in the playoffs so far. At home, he has looked like a guy willing to not take a back seat, man. When he's on the floor, he's still running point, but a guy who's able to understand that he doesn't have to be the reason the Cavs are succeeding. Feed Mitchell. When you get an opportunity, get the ball down into the post. Down low to Allen and Mobley. 7 assists yesterday for James Harden. The other really important number, just 3 turnovers by James Harden. And of course, the 9 points that he scored in the fourth quarter. 19 for the game. 8 of 14 shooting. That's the judicious James Harden the Cavs need. Donovan Mitchell can put up 30 in his sleep. 35 yesterday. Like I said, Allen and Mobley can handle things down low. You've got other guys coming off the bench providing really impactful minutes. Max Strus, a huge play on Cade Cunningham's late inbound pass. That could be looked at as just as big as the Harden 3 that put them up 4 with 26 seconds to go. Dennis Schroeder coming in and just being relentless on the defensive end, but also showing the way with that judicious shot selection. Knowing when to pull up, knowing when to dish, knowing when to attack the rim. Schroeder, 4 of 5 yesterday, 3 for 3 from beyond the arc. That guy has come up huge and did so especially yesterday. And, you know, I listened to the Cavs broadcast yesterday as I was getting things done outside yesterday afternoon. And they kept mentioning that James Harden was proving his detractors wrong. And I don't know if he did in one game. Again, I don't think James Harden proved anything yesterday other than when he gets it, when he understands that it ain't all about him. James Harden is at his best. He can still come up clutch as he did yesterday. He doesn't need to try to do it for 40 minutes, though. Maximize your impact by minimizing your mistakes and your appetite for trying to make plays that are risky. Responsible James Harden is the best James Harden. And then he comes up in the clutch late. So I would disagree. I think it's Tim Alcorn and Jim Jones who do the play-by-play and the color commentary on the Cavs radio network. They did a fantastic job, but I would disagree heartily that Harden proved anything yet. He's got to do that a couple more times in this series, and then maybe again in the next round if they can get there. Coming up next, our man PJ Glaser jumps into the conversation for the rest of the show, and I got to ask him what he thinks of the Aaron Rodgers nonsense, plus his reaction to those game threes in the NBA yesterday as well. That's next right here on BetMGM.
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0: Bulls have no fouls to give. Spurs have one. Here's Wembanyama and Gobert on him. Shot clock at 5. Victor Wembanyama.
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3: 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Alongside PJ Glasser, I'm Chris Mack. It felt like Game 3 was the way a lot of folks thought this series would go. But, I mean, 5-6 days ago, we were getting Anthony Edwards back. We thought we might have a series. Minnesota took game one. Was there any fear deep in the heart of? We'll ask Jason Minnix in just a second, and we'll go deep on the Spurs as they get ready for game four tonight, 7:40 Eastern, 6:40 Central, up in the Twin Cities here on Westwood One Sports. 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

0: There it is. Big finish.
1: Wow.
0: At the end. This is the part where the chat just puts a number. You can do point in the number, grading the performance out of 1 to 10. It could be like a 6.7. It could be like an 8. It could be just a flat out 10.0 if you want. On a scale of 0 to 10, how we did here. Because most of the reaction is very positive, including Josh Graham, more like Josh Groban. Swaggy McNolegs, do karaoke as that...
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6: I think it should just be one ping pong ball per team that's not in the playoffs. It's just myth. Thank you for taking my call. I hope it was a little better. You scream.
0: No doubt, Mitch. It's good to hear from you. Good to hear your voice. Let's go to Elvis, who's in Alabama. Apparently once in on the karaoke performance. Elvis, you know the rules. Give me your rating out of 0 to 10 of that performance.
7: Okay. No problem. Hey, I would say, as I told your screener there, I've done thousands of karaoke nights. So, relatively speaking, I mean, I give you a solid 8. I mean, you know.
0: 8?
7: Are you ready? Yeah, are you ready to, you know, win American Idol? Probably not, but I think you did pretty well, man.
0: What is that we're listening to? Are those coyotes? That's great. I love it. Thanks.
7: Yeah, I mean, you were a little shaky on that last note, but hey, at least you went for it. That's part of it,
0: yeah.
7: You know?
0: That's it. See, you run karaoke nights. Do I have that right?
7: No. But I've sung a ton of.
0: You
7: karaoke.
0: Sing karaoke. Do you do you subscribe to my theory then, or have you done so much karaoke that you can't do a different song every time? Do you subscribe to my rule?
7: I try and do something different. I don't know about every time, but I mean, I've done hundreds of songs. Hundreds.
0: All right, give me your go-to. What's the best one? What's the best karaoke song,
7: you know,
0: Elvis?
7: I mean,
0: is it by Elvis?
7: No. I guess I'd say my go-to is probably "Walking in Memphis" by Mark Cohn.
0: Oh, but excellent.
7: If it's a little bit of a younger crowd, and they're juiced up and into it, dude, "Mr. Brightside" by the Killers, kill.
0: Yeah,
7: absolutely killed.
0: Yeah, demographic is very important there. Elvis, appreciate the call. "Walking in Memphis." Love that. You know that song, don't you? Will Dalton?
1: Yeah. Mr. Brightside?
0: No, not Mr. Brightside. Walking in Memphis. Mark Cohn.
1: Oh, that one.
0: Yeah,
1: I don't know.
0: The better of those two songs, for sure.
8: Put on my
0: she asked
1: better than
0: you
1: Mr. Brightside?
0: No, I'm talking about Walking in Memphis, the song that's playing
1: no,
0: right now.
1: No, you're saying that's better than Mr. Brightside.
0: Correct.
1: Really?
0: And I'm one of the biggest Killers
1: fans. I disagree
0: there
1: with that.
0: See, I love the Killers. The Killers is one of my three favorite bands.
1: Right.
0: Easily. Love the Killers. That song, Mr. Brightside's not even a top five Killer song. I can rattle off. You know what? Coming up next! I got two bets. I need the place in Graham's Gamble at Underdogs. My bets have been pretty good of late. And I'm going to list five Killer songs better than Mr. Brightside. This is the Josh Graham Show.
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